Finlandia, music by Jean Sibelius. The New York Philharmonic was conducted by Zubin Mehta. Sibelius thrived as a storyteller in music, and his catalog is filled with several sumptuous, colorful, and imaginative tone poems. The next music we feature is one of those, Pohjola's Daughter from 1906. As with many of his programmatic works, Sibelius took his inspiration for this piece from the Finnish national epic, the Kalevala. The dark, brooding opening represents the North Country. Here we meet a wizard, and he is gazing at the daughter of the moon god Pohjola. She is perched at her spinning wheel on top of a rainbow, and the wizard falls in love with her. She agrees to come down to earth if he can conjure a boat from her spindle. The wizard makes a mighty effort but fails. Pohjola's daughter laughs at his folly, and the dejected wizard disappears back into the gloom.

Rejected and angry, the old wizard returns to his sleigh and disappears into the Nordic darkness. We just heard Pohjola's Daughter by Jean Sibelius. The New York Philharmonic was conducted by Leonard Bernstein. You may have noticed the sound of the title character's mocking laughter in the music. It has been said that this motif inspired Bernard Herrmann when he scored the shower scene for the film Psycho. Whether that's true or not, it seems at least plausible, don't you think? Jean Sibelius was a fine composer, but what he really wanted to be when he grew up was a violinist. He wrote, quote, "I played my violin for 10 years, practically from morning to night. I hated pen and ink. It was a very painful awakening when I had to admit that I had begun my training for the exacting career of an eminent performer too late." Fortunately for us, Sibelius's deep love of the violin yielded a magnificent concerto. With its beautiful combination of ardent lyricism and virtuosity, it is easy to understand why this piece has remained an audience favorite for well over a century.

0: Zeno Francescatti was the soloist there in the Sibelius Violin Concerto. The New York Philharmonic was conducted by Leonard Bernstein. 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Hello, this is Alec Baldwin, and I hope that you might consider joining this group of supporters today. 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Our Sibelius sojourn will continue shortly with a movement from his incidental music to Pelléas and Mélisande. We'll then close things out with the Symphony No. 2. I'm Alec Baldwin, and you're listening to the New York Philharmonic this week.
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1: Like many composers of his generation, Sibelius was quite taken with Maurice Maeterlinck's 1892 play, Pelléas and Mélisande. In 1905, Sibelius composed overtures to each of the five acts, plus five other musical episodes. He later rearranged the music ever so slightly into a nine-movement suite. We're going to hear the second movement, which is named after the play's heroine, Mélisande. Sir Thomas Beecham conducts the New York Philharmonic.

Recorded at Liederkranz Hall on June 15, 1942, that was the second movement from Pelléas and Mélisande by Jean Sibelius. The New York Philharmonic was conducted by Sir Thomas Beecham. Composed in 1901, the Second Symphony adheres to some 19th-century norms, but it also marks a bold stride forward in terms of its concentrated development and freedom of form. While there are hints of the modernistic elements that would become signatures of his later works, we can also hear the influences of Beethoven and Tchaikovsky. In the case of the latter, this serves as another reminder that Finland was still a property of Imperial Russia at the time. Though the composer vehemently denied it, there have been more than a handful of musicians and scholars who have interpreted a patriotic element in this score. One friend of the composer described the piece as, quote, an expression of Finnish revolt against oppression and our final triumph, unquote. The Second Symphony was given its premiere in Helsingfors on March 8, 1902. The composer conducted that performance, and the work was well received among his countrymen. Response was cooler when Theodore Thomas introduced the symphony to America at one of his Chicago concerts in 1904, and the reaction was cooler still when Joseph Stransky brought it into the New York Philharmonic's repertoire during the 1916-17 season. But the story has a happy ending. The Second Symphony is now one of the composer's most popular works, and probably one of the most often performed symphonies of the 20th century. Here, then, is the Symphony No. 2 in D major, Opus 43, by Jean Sibelius. Lauren Mazel conducts the New York Philharmonic.

Symphony No. 2 in D Major by Jean Sibelius. Lauren Mazel conducted the New York Philharmonic, bringing this week's All Sibelius broadcast to a close. These radio broadcasts are made possible in part by the generosity of New York Philharmonic.

donors. Hello, this is Alec Baldwin, and I hope that you might consider joining this group of supporters today. 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

New York Philharmonic this week is generously underwritten by the Kaplan Brothers Fund, the Audrey Love Charitable Foundation, the Philharmonic's corporate partner MetLife Foundation, and by an award from the National Endowment for the Arts on the web at arts.gov.

Vince Ford is the executive producer of this series. 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And for now, until next time, this is Alec Baldwin wishing you good health and good music. 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

0: This is Deborah Lou Harder for the Metropolitan Opera. Tune in Saturday for a dazzling performance from last fall, La Fille du Régiment, Donizetti's heartwarming comedy, The Daughter of the Regiment. Coloratura soprano Erin Morley sings the title role of Marie, a girl raised by a regiment of French soldiers. Tenor Lawrence Brownlee stars opposite her as the Swiss villager Tonio, who joins the army just so he can be with Marie. And mezzo-soprano Susan Graham is the Marquise of Birkenfield, who's determined to turn Marie into a proper young lady. The cast also features Peter Kallmann as Sergeant Sulpice and Sandra Oh in a cameo appearance as the formidable Duchess of Crackenthorpe. Giacomo Sacripanti conducts La Fille du Régiment Saturday on the Robert K. Johnson Foundation Metropolitan Opera International Radio Network.
1: 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Good evening, I'm Sammy Griffith, and welcome to A Little Night Music. I'll be with you for the next 2 hours, playing music so you can rest easy. Coming up this hour, music by Cecil Armstrong Gibbs, as well as Luigi Boccherini and Miklos Roja. We'll begin this hour with Johannes Brahms. This is one of three intermezzi, opus 117, that Brahms himself described as lullabies. We'll hear the third intermezzo in C-sharp minor, performed by pianist Helene Grimaud.

Elaine Grimeau performed Johannes Brahms' Intermezzo in C-sharp minor, Opus 117, No. 3. Thank you to Dr. Sharon Vandergenst for adopting that recording from our library here at Discover Classical, Dayton's only 24-hour classical music station. 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Up next, music by Cecil Armstrong Gibbs, an English composer who actually studied with Sir Adrian Bolt and Ralph Vaughan Williams both. While his own musical talent was recognized at a very early age, he came from a family whose reputation had not anything to do with music, but rather was known for soap and toothpaste. His grandfather had founded the soap company D&W Gibbs, which was later known as Gibbs SR Toothpaste, later part of the Unilever Group. We'll hear a performance of Gibbs' Dale and Fell, a string orchestra work in three movements, inspired by the English landscape. The movements are Prelude, The Beck Climb, followed by Rest at Noon, and Over the High Fells. This performance by the Guildhall Strings, led by Robert Salter.

Robert Salter led the Guildhall Strings in that performance of Cecil Armstrong Gibbs' Dale and Fell. I'm Sammy Griffith, and thanks for joining me this evening here at listener-supported Discover Classical. Up next, music by Luigi Boccherini. This is one of a set of six sonatas, Opus 5, that Boccherini wrote for violin and keyboard. He dedicated this set to a Parisian performer and composer by the name of Anne-Louise Briand de Jouy. She was a harpsichordist herself and incidentally met and maintained an active correspondence with Benjamin Franklin. Even in the original publication, Boccherini indicated that these sonatas were flexible in their instrumentation. We'll hear an arrangement of this sonata, number 1 from Opus 5, for harp and flute. This performance by harpist Rossella Isola and flutist Luca Bacci.

Rosella Isola and Luca Bacci performed Luigi Boccherini's Sonata for Harp and Flute in B-flat Major, Opus 5, Number 1. Thank you to Julie Findlay for adopting that recording from our library here at Discover Classical, 88.1, 89.1, and 89.9. I'm Sammy Griffith. Thanks for joining me this evening. Still to come this hour, music by Gabriel Fauré, but first Hungarian composer Miklos Rozsa. After he left Hungary, he embarked on a very successful career in Hollywood. In fact, he was the composer behind a number of blockbuster hits, including Ben-Hur, Ivanhoe, and Quo Vadis. While Rozsa was working on Quo Vadis, he dedicated his string quartet to actor Peter Ustinov. Years later, Rozsa revised the second movement of that string quartet into this Andante for Strings. We'll hear a performance by the Berlin Symphony, conducted by Isaiah Jackson.

You heard Miklós Rozsa's Andante for Strings, Opus 22A, that performance by the Berlin Symphony led by Isaiah Jackson. You're listening to Discover Classical, the Miami Valley's home for classical music. Coming up in the next hour, music by Harold Arlen, as well as Sergei Rachmaninoff and Domenico Scarlatti. We'll close this hour with Gabriel Fauré. This is the 7th of his 13 Nocturnes for solo piano. This work was actually dedicated to an English composer and pianist named Adela Madison. Sometimes it's even called the English Nocturne. We'll hear a performance of the Nocturne No. 7 in C-sharp minor by pianist Paul Crossley.

Paul Crossley performed Gabriel Fauré's Nocturne No. 7 in C-sharp minor. Thank you to Elena Lozada for adopting that recording from our library here at Discover Classical, 88.1 WDPR Dayton, 89.1 WUSO Springfield, 89.9 WDPG Greenville, and streaming online at discoverclassical.org. Good evening, I'm Sammy Griffith. Thanks for joining me for a little night music. We'll begin this hour with The Wizard of Oz. This is Over the Rainbow, a ballad written by Harold Arlen for the 1939 film The Wizard of Oz, starring Judy Garland. This became one of Garland's signature pieces. This is a performance of Over the Rainbow arranged for string ensemble, performed by violinist Angèle Dubois and the ensemble La Pietà.

was Harold Arlen's Over the Rainbow from The Wizard of Oz. That performance by the Ensemble La Pietà featuring violinist Angèle Dubois. Thank you to Barbara O'Hara for adopting that recording from our library here at Discover Classical, Dayton's only 24-hour classical music station. 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Dr. Thomas Garcia, professor of ethnomusicology at Miami University, will present the concert preview. It's Sunday, May 17th at 4 p.m. at the Kettering Seventh-day Adventist Church. 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Up next, music written by Sergei Rachmaninoff, originally for high voice and piano accompaniment. However, it's probably better known in its instrumental arrangements. This is the Vocalise, Opus 34, number 14, performed by the St. Petersburg Philharmonic, conducted by Yuri Temirkinov.

Yuri Temirkanov led the St. Petersburg Philharmonic in that performance of Sergei Rachmaninoff's Vocalese, Opus 34, number 14. Thank you to Jim Young for adopting that recording from our library here at listener-supported Discover Classical. I'm Sammy Griffith, and thanks for joining me this evening. Up next, music by Mozart. This is one of his serenades written in 1775 for the ceremonies at the University of Salzburg. This was basically a graduation work and is often either introduced or concluded by one of Mozart's marches. We'll hear a performance of the serenade movements by the Academy of St. Martin in the Fields, led by Neville Mariner.

Neville Mariner led the Academy of St. Martin in the Fields in that performance of Mozart's Serenade in D Major. Thank you to Molly Kuntz for adopting that recording from our library here at Discover Classical. I'm Sammy Griffith, and it's good to be with you this evening. We'll close this hour with music by Domenico Scarlatti. He wrote about 550 one-movement sonatas for keyboard, primarily at the end of his career while he was working in Spain. We'll hear a performance of the sonata in G major, number 494, by pianist Benjamin Frith.

0: That was Domenico Scarlatti's Sonata in G Major, that performance by Benjamin Frith. I'm Sammy Griffith, and it's been a pleasure to be with you this evening. 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
1: Peter Vandegraaff is my name. The recorder is our instrument for a little bit, and we first have this music by an Australian composer. Her name is Andrea Keller. She was involved with a lot of jazz and improvised music. This is called I Surrender. Genevieve Lacey plays recorder with Marshall McGuire, harp.

Genevieve Lacey, a recorder, and Marshall McGuire harp, I Surrender, music by the Australian composer Andrea Keller. Giovanni Battista Sammartini is the name of the composer whose music we're going to hear now. He was a Baroque Italian composer, and this is his recorder concerto in F, played by Lucy Horsch and the Academy of Ancient Music.

Giovanni Battista Sammartini, the composer of that music, not to be confused with his brother Giuseppe Sammartini. And we heard the Recorder Concerto in F with Lucy Horsch and the Academy of Ancient Music. Now we have four recorders playing together. This music by Rafe von Williams, and it is the finale from his, what he called his suite for pipes, meaning recorders. The performance is by the Swedish Recorder Quartet.

That music was written at a time when the recorder was not really part of the mainstream in classical music. Later, when the period instrument revival came, that was the case. But that was from The Suite for Pipes by Ray Vaughan Williams. This is Discover Classical. 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The Miracle Symphony of Haydn, just a few minutes away. Here is Onyx Brass to perform first this music from English composer Malcolm Arnold. It is his brass quintet, and he knew what he was doing when he wrote this because he was one of the great trumpet players in England before he really focused on writing music.

Onyx Brass and the Brass Quintet by Sir Malcolm Arnold. Now to Haydn and one of his London symphonies. It's a subtitled symphony. It's called the Miracle Symphony, and that's because supposedly at the premiere of this work, as Haydn came onto stage, the audience pressed forward to get a good glimpse of the famous maestro, and a chandelier came crashing down behind the audience. No one was injured because they were moving forward to get a view of Haydn. Apparently it happened with another symphony, but anyway, this is the 96th symphony, which is now subtitled the Miracle Symphony. Austro-Hungarian Haydn Orchestra, led by Adam Fischer.

That was one of the 12 symphonies that Haydn wrote for the city of London during one of his two extraordinarily successful stays there. Symphony number 96 in D.

the so-called Miracle Symphony, Adam Fischer with the Austro-Hungarian Haydn Orchestra. Haydn wasn't just writing symphonies when he was in London. He did a lot of arranging of folk songs from the British Isles, and here's one of his folk song settings from Scotland.

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1: Jamie McDougall and the Eisenstadt Haydn Trio, Haydn's arrangement of a Scottish folk song, O'er the Moor. 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In just a few minutes, we'll listen to a piano trio by Bohuslav Martinů, the Czech composer. Right now, we have one of the Slavonic dances by Antonín Dvořák. It's the Opus 72, number 2, with Jiří Bělohlávek.

Slavonic Dance, Opus 72, Number 2 by Antonín Dvořák, with the Czech Philharmonic, and the conductor was Jiří Bělohlávek. Before we get to all of Act 1 of the ballet Coppelia after E.T.A. Hoffmann by Leo Delibes, we have a piano trio. It's from 1930. It's by Bohuslav Martinů, living in Paris at the time, and he subtitled this Cinq pièces brèves, five short pieces. Here it is performed by, Mary Ellen Woodside, violin, Mary Brady, cello, Christine Hedinger, piano.

Five Short Pieces, or Piano Trio No. 1 from 1930 Paris, but by Czech composer Bohuslav Martinů. The three performers were Mary Ellen Woodside, violin, Mary Brady, cello, and Christine Hedinger, piano. This is by a composer who was working in Paris at the same time, also Czech. His name is Jaroslav Ježek, as we listen to a minuet, one of his bagatelles, played by Tomáš Vyšek.

music from 1929, Paris, just a year before that Martinu piece was composed. That's by Jaroslav Ježek, who was killed by the Nazis in World War II. Tomasz Wiszek, piano. 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This is Act One now of a ballet, which is sometimes called the Second Great French Ballet after Giselle. It is Coppelia by Leo Delibes, and it's after a story of E.T.A. Hoffmann about Coppelius, who invents a doll, a magic doll that comes to life. And a young man falls in love with her, neglecting his sweetheart. It all works out in the end. Here is all of Act One of that ballet, Coppelia by Delibes. And the Rotterdam Philharmonic is directed by David Zinman.

It was our privilege there to hear all of Act One of the ballet after the writings of E.T.A. Hoffmann, called Coppedia, music by Leo Delibes. That performance was by the Rotterdam Philharmonic, led by David Zinman. And, of course, that was taken from a complete recording of the ballet. We'll often hear suites from it, but not so much complete through composed portions as we just did. Another French dance here. This takes us to the Baroque, however, by Jean-Henri d'Anglebert. It's a dance called a courante, played by Christophe Rousset.

Christophe Rousset performing that courante from French Baroque composer Jean-Henri d'Anglebert. This is listener-supported Discover Classical, 88.1 WDPR Dayton, 89.1 WUSO Springfield, 89.9 WDPG Greenville, and at discoverclassical.org. My name is Peter Van de Graaff with you, and I'm going to play for you the second piano concerto by Franz Liszt in a little bit. Liszt spent a good part of his career transcribing songs and other pieces of other composers. A particular favorite of his was Franz Schubert, who was not very well known at Liszt's time. He did much to spread the good word about Schubert and his great songs. Here is one of them. It's called Auf dem Wasser zu singen, to be sung on the water. Transcribed for piano and played by George Bolette.

That is one of the great songs by Franz Schubert, originally for voice and piano, but one of the many, many transcribed by Franz Liszt. We're going to hear some music for piano and orchestra by Liszt in just a moment. Auf dem Wasser zu singen, that's called, to be sung on the water, and George Boulet was the pianist. This is George Boulet, who is joined by the Rochester Philharmonic, conducted by David Zinman. The Piano Concerto No. 2 in A Major by Franz Liszt.

Piano Concerto No. 2 by Franz Liszt. That was Georges Bolet, who, although he played a lot of other composers, he made something of a specialty of the music of Liszt. He was joined by the Rochester Philharmonic, directed by David Zinman. And this, transcribed by Liszt, it is a song by Schubert from Winterreise, Winter's Journey. It's called Mut, or Courage, and Leslie Howard plays it.

One of the many song transcriptions of Schubert made by Franz Liszt, that from Winterreise, Mut, Courage, Leslie Howard, performing there from his recordings of all the Liszt piano music. This is Discover Classical. 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What I'd like to do now is play for you some overtures by Handel. Let's begin with the overture to one of his operas, and it's called Rodelinda. This has been transcribed for two guitars. It's performed by the Classical Guitar Duo.

overture to an opera by George Frederick Handel called Rodelinda. He didn't write it that way, of course. It was transcribed for two guitars. The classical guitar duo made up of Julian Gray and Ronald Pearl performed that music. It's in the form of a little symphony, you may have noticed, which is very typical of the Baroque operatic overture. Here's another overture by Handel, this to the Occasional Oratorio, or Oratorio for an Occasion. It's the only part of the work which was recorded here by Chicago's Music of the Baroque, directed by Thomas Wickman.

That was the overture to the Occasional Oratorio, the oratorio for a special occasion. I'm not sure what the occasion was, but Thomas Wickman conducted Chicago's music of the Baroque. One more Handelian overture. This is a very special recording of this, very famous music. It was to be first performed April 27th, 1749 in London. And rather famously, there was a huge traffic jam on London Bridge as some 12,000 people had to wait about 3 hours to reach Green Park to hear the premiere of Handel's Royal Fireworks music. What was the occasion? Well, it was a celebration in honor of the Peace of Aix-la-Chapelle, ending the War of Austrian Succession. Now, the king did not want Handel to use strings, and he thought that Handel would never agree to that. It was an outdoor performance. Handel did agree to it, and he scored it originally, and you probably have heard it for strings because he soon after arranged it for strings, a full orchestra. But originally, the scoring included 24 oboes, 12 bassoons, 2 contrabassoons, 2 serpents, 9 trumpets, 9 horns, etc. Here is the original scoring of that overture to Handel's music for the Royal Fireworks.

Oh, those instruments. In its original scoring, that is the overture to the Music for the Royal Fireworks by George Frederick Handel, and a performance by the English Chamber Orchestra led by Johannes Somari. By the way, I mentioned before we heard the piece that there were two serpents involved in that performance. A serpent is a distant relative of a cornet trumpet. It's a brass-like instrument from the early Baroque. Well, here's a bit more from the Music for the Royal Fireworks. It is a bourrée, a different ensemble here now, with Boston Baroque led by Martin Perlman.

It's obviously from the second version of the Royal Fireworks, where Handel added strings to the orchestration. Boston Baroque, Martin Perlman, the director, and that bourrée. This is listener-supported Discover Classical, 88.1 WDPR Dayton, 89.1 WUSO Springfield, 89.9 WDPG Greenville, and at discoverclassical.org. The hour will be dominated by music from the Strauss family, not the Johann Strauss family, but Richard and his father, Franz Strauss. A little bit later on, we'll listen to a couple of pieces by Richard Strauss from his youth and then from later in life, including one of the sequences of waltzes from Der Rosenkavalier. But first, we have a very special recording here with Percy Grainger at the piano, recording what he called the Ramble on Love, which is based on themes from Der Rosenkavalier of Strauss. Let's hear that now.

That was Percy Grainger himself at the piano, with some music which comes from Der Rosenkavalier of Richard Strauss, and specifically the final duet of the opera, that incredibly gorgeous music, but arranged by Percy Grainger into what he called a ramble on love, something of a fantasia, an improvisation, one might say, on that theme. And as I said, Percy Grainger was the pianist. And we're going to hear more from Richard Strauss and family. Before we listen to music early and late of Richard Strauss, here is the horn concerto by his father, Franz Strauss, who was a great hornist in the 19th century. Barry Tuckwell here solos with the Academy of St. Martin in the Fields.

Barry Tuckwell, horn, and the London Symphony, conducted by István Kertész, in music by Franz Strauss, the father of Richard Strauss, his horn concerto in C minor. And we'll spend the rest of the hour with music of his son, Richard Strauss. And in order to get some variety, we're going to listen to an early work of his, where he was more under the influence of, Mozartian, that might be overstating it, but the Mendelssohnian, maybe, Schumann. And then we're going to hear some later, Richard Strauss. Here is a song of his from 1918 from the cycle Krammerspiegel.

One of the songs from the cycle Kramerspiegel by Richard Strauss. Brendan Gunnell was the tenor and Malcolm Martineau played piano. This is Discover Classical. 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This is music by a young Richard Strauss, still in his teens when he wrote this violin and piano sonata, so very much in his earlier style. This recording is with Yasha Heifetz, and let's see, a 1954 recording. The pianist is Brooks Smith.

Yasha Heifetz violin and Brooke Smith piano in a 1954 recording of the Violin Sonata by Richard Strauss. Strauss, one of those composers whose early music sounds very different from his later music. And there are several that are like that, Beethoven being one, Stravinsky, many others. Anyway, we're going to go now to later music of Richard Strauss, not the very end of his life, but this is from his opera Der Rosenkavalier, very different sound to what we just heard, which is perhaps more Mendelssohn-inspired. Here is the Seattle Symphony, Gerard Schwartz conducting, and waltzes from Der Rosenkavalier of Strauss.

music from one of the great operas of the 20th century and the greatest hit in the operatic world, that is, of Richard Strauss, who wrote a lot of operas. That is the second sequence of waltzes from his opera called Der Rosenkavalier. Some refer to it as something of a sequel to The Marriage of Figaro, as in the spirit of that opera. That was the Seattle Symphony, and the conductor there was Gerard Schwartz, and that music of Richard Strauss. A song of Strauss. Juliana Banza sings it. It's called The Star.

Richard Strauss wrote a lot of songs. His wife was a soprano. And that one dates from 1918. It's called Der Stern, or The Star. Juliane Banse was the soprano, and the pianist was Malcolm Martineau. This is listener-supported Discover Classical, 88.1 WDPR Dayton, 89.1 WUSO Springfield, 89.9 WDPG Greenville, and at discoverclassical.org. Glad you're with me. Peter Van de Graaff here with some examples of a Baroque form called the chaconne. It's a variations form. You have a continually repeating bass pattern over which variations are played. And we're going to begin with this chaconne, which concludes a ballet by André Cardinal des Touches called The Elements.

Christopher Hogwood, the Academy of Ancient Music. That's the Chacun that concludes a ballet by André Cardinal des Touches of the French Baroque, called The Elements. We will be hearing the Wind Serenade by Antonín Dvořák a bit later on. We have examples of chacuns right now, the variations form which flourished in the Baroque primarily, although there's chacuns from all periods. Here is one of the very best known of them all. It was originally for solo violin by Johann Sebastian Bach from one of his suites. It is the D minor chacun. This transcription for full orchestra is by Hideo Saito, and we hear the Boston Symphony conducted by Seiji Ozawa.

originally for a single violin arranged for full modern orchestra by Hideo Saito. That was the Chaconne from the solo violin Partita in D minor by Johann Sebastian Bach, Seiji Ozawa and the Boston Symphony. A Chaconne, a variations form. You have a bass pattern that plays over and over, and above it, various things are played, variations, in fact. And here's another example of a Chaconne. In fact, it's by Bach's almost exact contemporary, George Frederick Handel. This Chaconne in G dates from 1733. Jory Vinokur is the harpsichordist.

That Chacun was by George Frideric Handel. Jory Vinokur, harpsichord. One more Chacun. This is by Purcell from the Gordian Knot Untied.

Andrew Parrott and the Taverner Players with that shakun from The Gordian Knot Untied by Henry Purcell. 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We have now some very famous music by Antonín Dvořák, who wrote two serenades. The first was for strings. The second, which we hear now, is for winds, with one exception. There is a double bass, which strengthens the lowest part. Here is the Northern Sinfonia. Myung-hun Chung is the conductor, and the Wind Serenade in D minor by Antonín Dvořák.

in a long career filled with successes. That is one of the greatest successes of the Czech composer Antonín Dvořák. We heard the second of his serenades, the Serenade in D minor for winds, and those of the Northern Sinfonia of England were led by Myung-hun Chung. Very little known Dvořák here briefly. This is one of the four folk songs in folk tone. It's called The Horseman. It's sung by Greyson Hurst.

One of the folk songs arranged by Antonín Dvořák, a Czech folk song, called The Horseman, Grayson Hurst tenor, Rudolf Palmer piano. 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
1: This is Deborah Lou Harder for the Metropolitan Opera. Tune in Saturday for a dazzling performance from last fall, La Fille du Régiment, Donizetti's heartwarming comedy, The Daughter of the Regiment. Coloratura soprano Erin Morley sings the title role of Marie, a girl raised by a regiment of French soldiers. Tenor Lawrence Brownlee stars opposite her as the Swiss villager Tonio, who joins the army just so he can be with Marie. And mezzo-soprano Susan Graham is the Marquise of Birkenfield, who's determined to turn Marie into a proper young lady. The cast also features Peter Kallmann as Sergeant Sulpice and Sandra Oh in a cameo appearance as the formidable Duchess of Crackenthorpe. Giacomo Sacripanti conducts La Fille du Régiment Saturday on the Robert K. Johnson Foundation Metropolitan Opera International Radio Network.
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0: A Hunting We Will Go, Peter Van de Graaff speaking, and there's been a lot of music written inspired by The Hunt, and we have a couple of such pieces, including Mozart's String Quartet No. 17, subtitled The Hunt. First of all, though, a little harpsichord piece by an English composer born in 1562 named John Bull. English name, that is. This is a very vivid depiction of a hunt. It's called The King's Hunt, and it begins with the horn theme that starts the hunt on its way. And there's a chase. You hear the hunting horns in the distance, horses galloping, etc. This is Rafael Pugliana and The King's Hunt by John Bull.

1962 recording with Rafael Puyana harpsichord. A very realistic and detailed depiction of a hunt. That's by John Bull, or the English composer, called The King's Hunt. Hunting music, and specifically a quartet by Mozart. It's the opening theme, which sounds like hunting horns, which gives this piece its subtitle. It's the quartet number 17, K548. It's played by the American Quartet.

The American String Quartet playing that music by Mozart. We heard the quartet number 17 in B-flat, K-458, known as the Hunt Quartet. And here's some anonymous music for hunting horns.

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The oboe is our featured instrument now as we listen first to a work for solo oboe by Émile Paladil, born in 1844. It's called The Concert Solo, and John Mack plays it.

Concert Solo by Émile Paladil of 19th century France. John Mack Oboe, Eunice Potis Piano. And now an oboe concerto by Franz Krommer. And this is Jiří Krejčí with the Prague Chamber Orchestra led by František Vajnár.

Music by a man who wrote a lot of music for the wind instruments. His name is, well, he actually went by a couple of names, Franz Krommer or František Kramage. And performance by Jiří Krejčí, oboe, and the Prague Chamber Orchestra, František Vajnar, the conductor. Here's some Schubert, Jacques Abram, the pianist, and a minuet in C-sharp minor.

0: Jacques Abram, the pianist, and a very dark C-sharp minor minuet by Franz Schubert.
1: 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Good morning, I'm Sammy Griffith. Thanks for joining me this Saturday. Coming up this hour, music by Johann Sebastian Bach, one of his Brandenburg concerti, as well as Chabrier's Joyous March. We'll begin this morning with English composer and pianist Dorothy Gertrude Howell. She was sometimes called the English Richard Strauss in her lifetime. We'll hear one of her pieces written in 1928. It was inspired by a trip to Gibraltar. This is The Rock. We'll hear it performed by the BBC Concert Orchestra, led by Rebecca Miller.

Rebecca Miller led the BBC Concert Orchestra in that performance of Dorothy Howell's The Rock. Thank you to Mike and Judy Kreutzer for adopting that recording from our library here at Discover Classical, Dayton's only 24-hour classical music station. 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Up next, music by Johann Sebastian Bach. This is one of his most famous concerti. It's a part of the set of Brandenburg concertos written for the Margrave. Bach was sort of applying for a job with the Margrave and sent him a collection of these works to peruse. Unfortunately, the Margrave didn't have the right instrumentation, so he never listened to the pieces and didn't hire Bach. But they're now known as some of his finest compositions. We'll hear the Brandenburg Concerto No. 5 in D major, performed by harpsichordist Aaron Helliard and the ensemble Caprice led by Matthias Maut.

That was Johann Sebastian Bach's Brandenburg Concerto No. 5 in D major, performed by Aaron Helliard and the Ensemble Caprice, led by Matthias Maut. Thank you to Mary and Wayne Wlodarski for adopting that recording from our library here at listener-supported Discover Classical. I'm Sammy Griffith. It's good to be with you this morning. Still to come this hour, a symphony written by Joseph Haydn, but first, A Joyous March. This is music by Emmanuel Chabrier. He wrote it in 1885, originally as a piece for piano duet, and then he rearranged, orchestrated, and dedicated the piece to his fellow French composer Vincent Dondi. Chabrier himself described this piece as idiotically comical and stated that the performing musicians were in stitches. We'll hear a performance of The Joyous March by the Vienna Philharmonic, led by John Elliott Gardner.

That was Emmanuel Chabrier's Joyous March, performed by the Vienna Philharmonic, led by John Elliott Gardner. Thank you to Mike Timmer for adopting that recording from our library here at Discover Classical, the Miami Valley's home for classical music. On June 7th, 2026, at 4 p.m., historic First Baptist Church of Dayton, located at 111 West Monument Avenue, will present First Baptist Sings, featuring the chancel choir under the direction of Dr. William Henry Caldwell and accompanists Dr. Alan Kimbrough and Mr. Gregory Land. This praise, worship, and peace concert will feature music by Holst, Randall Thompson, and others. For more information, visit fbcdayton.org. Coming up in the next hour, music by Henry Purcell, the Diocletian Suite, as well as William Walton's Spitfire Prelude and Fugue. We'll close this hour with Joseph Haydn's Symphony No. 66, probably written in the mid-1770s. This is one of the symphonies from which Haydn later drew material to work into other compositions. We'll hear a performance of the symphony in B-flat major by the Philharmonia Hungarica, led by Antal Doráty.

Antal Doradi led the Philharmonia Hungarica in that performance of Joseph Haydn's Symphony No. 66. 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Good morning, I'm Sammy Griffith, and thanks for joining me this Saturday. We'll begin this hour with music by early English composer Henry Purcell. This is from an opera that he wrote entitled Diocletian, based on the life of the Roman Emperor. We'll hear a performance of the Diocletian Suite by the City of London Chamber Orchestra, led by Thomas McIntosh.

0: That was Henry Purcell's Diocletian Suite, performed by the City of London Chamber Orchestra, led by Thomas McIntosh. Thank you to Helen and Rick Goad for adopting that recording from our library here at Discover Classical, Dayton's only 24-hour classical music station.
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0: Up next, music by William Walton. This is an orchestral composition based on music that he wrote for the film The First of the Few, a biography about the designer of the Spitfire fighter aircraft. The starring actor and producer Leslie Howard could not be at the final editing of the film where Walton was working on the music, so he very elaborately told Walton what he wanted. Walton listened very carefully and said, "Oh, I see. Leslie wants a lot of notes." And he went away and wrote the Spitfire Fugue. We'll hear a performance of the Spitfire Prelude and Fugue by the English Northern Philharmonia, led by Paul Daniel.

0: That was William Walton's Spitfire Prelude and Fugue, performed by the English Northern Philharmonia, led by Paul Daniel. I'm Sammy Griffith, and it's a pleasure to be with you this morning here at listener-supported Discover Classical.
1: I'm Deborah Lou Harder for The Met. Tune in for a dazzling performance from last fall, Donizetti's La Fille du Régiment. Erin Morley stars as Marie, the girl raised by a regiment of soldiers, opposite Lawrence Brownlee as the love-struck Tonio. They're joined by Susan Graham and Peter Kallmann, conducted by Giacomo Sagrapanti. The Daughter of the Regiment, Saturday on the Robert K. Johnson Foundation Metropolitan Opera International Radio Network.
0: 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Our next work is music by Franz Schubert, one of his most famous piano quintets. It's called The Trout, since the fourth out of its five movements was actually a set of variations on Schubert's previously composed song, Die Forelle, or The Trout. We'll hear a performance of The Trout Piano Quintet by pianist John O'Connor, double bass player James Vandermark, and the Cleveland String Quartet.

That was Franz Schubert's Trout Piano Quintet in A Major, performed by John O'Connor, James Vandermark, and the Cleveland String Quartet. Thank you to James DeYoung for adopting that recording from our library here at Discover Classical, the Miami Valley's home for classical music. The Hartman Rock Garden in Springfield needs volunteers to help with spring planting on Saturday, May 16th, between 9 a.m. and noon. 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I'm Sammy Griffith, and thanks for listening with me this morning. We'll close this hour of music with Mozart's Landler, a set of six dances in a very folk style. This performance by the Salzburg Camerata Academica, led by Sander Weg.

Sandor Weg led the Salzburg Camerata Academica in that performance of Mozart's Sixth Ländler. 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Good morning, I'm Sammy Griffith, and it's good to be with you this Saturday. We'll begin this hour with a musical game. At least that's what Samuel Scheidt called his collection of songs and dances. He was a German composer from the early Baroque era. We'll hear this Galliard, which is a musical dance from that collection, performed by the Ensemble Hesperian 21, led by Jordi Savall.

0: Jordi Savall led the ensemble Hesperion 21 in that performance of Samuel Scheidt's Galliard from the musical Games. Thank you to Theodore Scheidt for adopting that recording from our library here at Discover Classical, Dayton's only 24-hour classical music station. 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
0: Up next, music by Russian composer Nikolai Rimsky-Korsakov. This is a suite compiled from the opera The Golden Cockerel, based on a fairy tale poem by Alexander Pushkin. We'll hear a performance of The Golden Cockerel Suite by the Seattle Symphony, led by Gerard Schwartz.

0: That was Nikolai Rimsky-Korsakov's Golden Cockerel Suite, performed by the Seattle Symphony, led by Gerard Schwartz. Thank you to Bert Staub for adopting that recording from our library here at Discover Classical, 88.1, 89.1, and 89.9. I'm Sammy Griffith. Thanks for joining me this morning.
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0: Up next, music by Maurice Ravel. This is a set of noble and sentimental waltzes that he composed in 1911. It was an homage to Franz Schubert, who not quite 100 years prior, in 1823, had also released a collection of waltzes entitled Noble Waltzes and Sentimental Waltzes. We'll hear a performance of Ravel's waltzes by the Cleveland Orchestra, led by Pierre Boulez.

Pierre Boulez led the Cleveland Orchestra in that performance of Maurice Ravel's noble and sentimental waltzes. Thank you to Dr. Paul Gluienka for adopting that recording from our library here at Discover Classical, the Miami Valley's home for classical music. 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McCutcheon Music in Centerville. Coming up in the next hour, music by Antonio Vivaldi, as well as Strauss's Viennese Blood Waltz. We'll close this hour with music by Fernando Sor. He was a guitarist who made most of his career in Paris, teaching and performing. He wrote this work based on a poem by Scotch poet Robert Burns that was published in 1792 called Ye Banks and Braes o' Bonnie Doon. Sor wrote this work, the introduction and variations on Ye Banks and Braes, and dedicated it to his student, Mary Jane Burdett, who was studying with him in Paris at the time. We'll hear a performance of the introduction and variations by guitarist Raymond Burley.

That was Raymond Burley performing Fernando Sor's Introduction and Variations on Ye Banks and Braes o' Bonnie Doon. 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Good morning, I'm Sammy Griffith. Thanks for joining me this Saturday. We'll begin this hour with a music by Antonio Vivaldi. This is one of the many concerti he wrote during his tenure as the music director at a girls' school and orphanage. We'll hear a performance of the cello concerto in D major by cellist Ofer Harnoy and the Toronto Chamber Orchestra, led by Paul Robinson.

Ofra Harnoy performed with the Toronto Chamber Orchestra, led by Paul Robinson, Antonio Vivaldi's Cello Concerto in D Major. Thank you to Fred and Lynn Labs for adopting that recording from our library here at Discover Classical, Dayton's only 24-hour classical music station. 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I'm Sammy Griffith. It's good to be with you this morning. Up next, music by Johann Strauss Jr., well known for his Viennese waltzes. This is one entitled the Viennese Blood Waltz. Although it's a little less macabre than it sounds, it's simply a reference to the Viennese spirit or nationality. It was written to celebrate the wedding of the Emperor Franz Joseph I's daughter. We'll hear a performance of the Viennese Blood Waltz by the Czechoslovak Philharmonic, led by Johannes Vildner.

0: Johannes Wildner led the Czechoslovak Philharmonic in that performance of the Viennese Blood Waltz by Johann Strauss Jr.
1: Hi, I'm Jim McCutcheon, host of The Intimate Guitar, heard every Saturday evening at 6 p.m. and again Sunday morning at 9 a.m. here on Discover Classical, thanks to the support of our friends at Bethany Village. Join me this week for Italian guitarist Antonio Rugolo playing some wonderful music by Mario Castronuovo Tedesco. That's The Intimate Guitar, music from the instrument held closest to the heart.
0: I'm Sammy Griffith. It's good to be with you this morning. Up next, music by Sergei Prokofiev. This is one of his more well-known sonatas. It's the third and largest of the group called the War Sonatas. It was written in 1944. We'll hear a performance by pianist Anne-Marie McDermott.

You heard Sergei Prokofiev's War Sonata, the Piano Sonata No. 8 in B-flat major. That performance by Anne-Marie McDermott. I'm Sammy Griffith, and it's good to be with you this morning here at Discover Classical, the Miami Valley's home for classical music. 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Our last work this hour is a piece by Antonín Dvořák. This is the very first of his Slavonic dances. He ended up writing two sets, Opus 46 and then a little bit later, Opus 72, because the first set was so popular. We'll hear the very first of the first collection of Slavonic dances, a Bohemian Furiant, a very rapid and rhythmically irregular dance. This performance by the Budapest Festival Orchestra, led by Ivan Fischer.

0: Ivan Fischer led the Budapest Festival Orchestra in that performance of Antonín Dvořák's Slavonic Dance in C major, Opus 46, number 1.
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0: I'm Sammy Griffith. It's been a pleasure to be with you this Saturday morning. 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
2: 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I'm David Crean, midday host here on Discover Classical and music director of the Bach Society of Dayton. Today I'm delighted to share our concert War and Peace, performed at the Kettering Adventist Church on March 22, 2026. My aim in choosing repertoire for this concert was not so much to present a moral or political commentary, but rather to demonstrate the different ways that composers from different time periods and countries have responded to the tragic reality of war and the elusive ideal of peace. The opening work on the program, Randall Thompson's Alleluia, was commissioned by the great conductor Serge Koussevitzky to celebrate the opening of the new Berkshire Music Center at Tanglewood in 1940. He requested a choral fanfare, but with World

War II raging in Europe, Thompson felt unable to write anything triumphant or boisterous, and responded with the meditative, introspective, and at times anguished piece that has become his best-known work. Thompson wrote that the music in my particular Alleluia cannot be made to sound joyous. It is a slow, sad piece. The premiere took place at Tanglewood on July 8, 1940, about 2 weeks after France officially fell to the Nazis. Here is the Bach Society of Dayton with music by Randall Thompson.

The Bach Society of Dayton performed Randall Thompson's famous Alleluia to begin our March 2026 concert called War and Peace. I'm David Cream, Music Director of the Bach Society of Dayton. Thanks for joining me today to revisit this outstanding concert. The two 18th century works on the program, Bach's Cantata No. 130 and Haydn's Paukenmesse, deal with very different kinds of conflict. The cantata is one of several by Bach composed for the Feast of St. Michael, the archangel who, according to Christian cosmology, led heaven's armies to victory against Satan and his rebellious angels. Now a somewhat minor feast in Protestant liturgical calendars, in Bach's Leipzig, Michaelmas was especially significant as it coincided with one of the three annual trade fairs. For Bach, that meant a substantial increase in audience and exposure, and his cantatas for the occasion utilized lavish scoring and evocative dramatic writing to portray the cosmic battle between good and evil. Cantata No. 130 is part of Bach's second annual cycle of cantatas, which initially ran from 1724 to 1725. Like most of the cantatas in that cycle, this one is based on a Lutheran hymn, Herr Gott, dich loben alle wir, whose melody first appeared in the 16th century Genevan Psalter. Best known as Old Hundredth, it is still routinely sung in American churches, often to the text, Praise God from whom all blessings flow. A particular highlight of this cantata is the bass aria, Der alte Drache brennt vor Neid, or The Old Dragon Burns with Envy, dramatically accompanied by three trumpets and timpani. Here is the Bach Society of Dayton performing Bach's 130th cantata, joined by soloists Sabina Balsamo, Kyung Kim, Daniel Weeks, and Stephen Hannah.

The 130th cantata by Bach, Herr Gott, dich loben alle wir, written for the Feast of St. Michael in September of 1724. You heard the Bach Society of Dayton, directed by me, David Crean, with soloists Sabina Balsamo, Kyun Kim, Daniel Weeks, and Stephen Hanna. I'd also like to acknowledge trumpet players Eric Knorr, David Diamond, and Dave Zhang for their work on those exceptionally difficult trumpet parts. The first half of this Bach Society of Dayton concert concluded with a relatively recent work, Dona Nobis Pacem, by Peteris Vasks. The son of a Baptist pastor, Vasks grew up in Soviet Latvia, where religion and religious art were officially suppressed. Like his older contemporary Arvo Pärt, with whom he's sometimes compared, he began his career writing abstract modernist works, but eventually gravitated to a more direct, minimalist-inspired style. He began to compose sacred choral music after the fall of the Soviet regime in Latvia in 1991, and it is these pieces which have largely established his reputation outside his native country. Dona Nobis Pacem was written in 1996 on a commission from the renowned Latvian radio choir, and is scored for choir accompanied by strings and or organ. Like the Thompson, it is built on the manifold repetition of a simple text, in this case the phrase, "Grant us peace," and its tone is largely subdued and contemplative, with occasional dramatic outbursts and a thrilling climax. In composing the piece, Vasks was not inspired by any particular conflict, but rather by the wanton stupidity of war. Here again is the Bach Society of Dayton,

Dona Nobis Pacem by Latvian composer Pēteris Vasks, performed by the Bach Society of Dayton on our March concert called War and Peace. I'm David Crane, music director of the Bach Society, and you're listening to Live and Local on Discover Classical, 88.1 WDPR Dayton, 89.1 WUSO Springfield, and 89.9 WDPG Greenville, streaming online at discoverclassical.org. The second half of this Bach Society of Dayton War and Peace concert was devoted to a single work, Mass in a Time of War by Joseph Haydn. It is the second of six grand mass settings written in Haydn's semi-retirement, when his only major duty to his longtime employers, the Esterházys, was to compose a yearly mass for the name day of the prince's wife. Politically, the early 1790s in Europe were dominated by the War of the First Coalition, the first in a long series of Napoleonic Wars that saw revolutionary France pitted against just about every other surrounding country. By 1796, the war was going badly for the Allies, and there was a real chance that Napoleon's armies would march on Vienna. As Austria prepared for complete mobilization, the aged Haydn expressed the mood of general anxiety in his mass, whose prominent and dramatic timpani part, especially in the Agnus Dei, inspired the work's nickname of Paukenmesse. As is often the case with Haydn, however, the foreboding is only intermittent, and the prevailing feeling is one of joy. Haydn's masses have occasionally been criticized for a perceived secular tone and lack of solemnity. He himself remarked that at the thought of God my heart leaps for joy, and I cannot help my music doing the same. Here are soloists Sabina Balsamo, Kyung Kim, Daniel Weeks, and Stephen Hanna with the Bach Society of Dayton, directed by me, David Crean.

0: One of the masterful late masses by Joseph Haydn, his Paukenmesse, more properly the Mass in the Time of War. You heard soloists Sabina Balsamo, Kyung Kim, Daniel Weeks, and Stephen Hanna, along with the Bach Society of Dayton Chorus and Orchestra. That performance concluded the Bach Society's March 2026 concert entitled War and Peace. The Bach Society accompanist is Alan Kimbrough, and this concert was recorded and edited by Lloyd Bryant. I'm David Crane, and it's my honor to direct the Bach Society of Dayton. Our final concert of the season will take place May 17th at 4 p.m. at Kettering Adventist Church and will feature music by composers from Latin American countries. We're also very excited to be joined by dancers from DCDC who will present brand new choreography by Crystal Perkins, accompanied by the Bach Society. Other guest artists include guitarists Jim McCutcheon and Thomas Garcia. Dr. Garcia will also give the pre-concert talk beginning at 3 p.m. To purchase tickets, go to BachSocietyOfDayton.org. I'm David Crean. 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
2: 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Right now, here is the Miami Valley Symphony Orchestra's music director, Awadajan Pratt, playing the piano Variations and Fugue on a Theme of Handel by Johannes Brahms.

0: Miami Valley Symphony Orchestra music director Awadajan Pratt played the piano Variations and Fugue in B-flat on a theme of Handel by Johannes Brahms.
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0: Field, who's determined to turn Marie into a proper young lady. The cast also features Peter Kallmann as Sergeant Sulpice and Sandra Oh in a cameo appearance as the formidable Duchess of Crackenthorpe. Giacomo Sacripanti conducts La Fille de Regiment Saturday on the Robert K. Johnson Foundation Metropolitan Opera International Radio Network.
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3: This is the Composer's Datebook for May 9th. I'm John Burge. On today's date in 1911, the Independent Music Society of Paris sponsored an anonymous concert, at which the audience was invited to guess the composers of a number of pieces presented without attribution. Professional music critics were also in attendance, although they prudently refused to reveal their guesses, fearing their professional reputations might suffer as a result. In the audience was the French composer Maurice Ravel, who had agreed to allow some of his new piano pieces to be performed as part of the experiment. Describing one of the pieces, Ravel said, "The title, Valse Noble Sentimentale, Noble and Sentimental Waltzes, is a sufficient indication that my intention was to compose a chain of waltzes following the example of Schubert. They were performed for the first time amid protests and booing at this concert." Even more droll, recalled Ravel, were the reactions of some of his most ardent admirers, who didn't know any of Ravel's music would be played. They jeered at his waltzes, calling them ridiculous, and ventured to guess the composer must be either Satie or Kodály. Ravel accepted their comments in stoic silence. The audience proved more astute than Ravel's friends, however. Said Ravel, "The paternity of the waltzes was correctly attributed to me, but by a weak majority." Composer's Datebook is produced by APM, American Public Media, in conjunction with the American Composers Forum, reminding you that all music was once new.

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Nathan Milstein was a great American violinist. From the 20th century, he had a seven-decade performing career from a teenager well into his 80s. He only retired after he broke his hand in his mid-80s. Today, we're going to hear him perform a chamber work by Handel recorded in 1955. This is violinist Nathan Milstein and pianist Arthur Balsam performing Handel's Violin Sonata in D Major, Opus 1, Number 13.

This week's retro recording from 1955. That was violinist Nathan Milstein and pianist Arthur Balsam, who performed Handel's Violin Sonata in D Major, Opus 1, Number 13. Hi, my name is Aaron Mood, and it's a pleasure to bring you these archival performances each and every Saturday at 12:03 here on Discover Classical, the Miami Valley's home for classical music, with support from America's Packard Museum. Stay tuned at the top of the hour for Opera House and a performance of Donizetti's La Fille du Regiment. We continue in this noon hour with Ottorino Respighi's Pines of Rome. In four movements, each of those movements focus on a particular tree that can be found in the Italian city. We'll begin the day at the Villa Borghese, and then we'll tour a Roman catacomb, and we'll visit the Temple of Janus and be a witness to a Roman triumph. This is Ottorino Respighi's Pines of Rome, performed by the Philadelphia Orchestra under the direction of Riccardo Muti.

Ottorino Respighi's The Pines of Rome. Riccardo Muti conducted that performance of the Philadelphia Orchestra. And thank you to Jan Bookwalter for adopting that recording from our library here at Discover Classical, 88.1, 89.1, and 89.9. 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Hi, my name is Aaron Mood. Happy to be here with you on this Saturday. In 2026, the National Museum of the U.S. Air Force will commemorate the 250th anniversary of the United States by exploring how advancements in air and space power have shaped America's past and continue to influence its future. Throughout the year, the museum will participate in America 250 Ohio, a statewide initiative designed to connect Ohio's people, places, and achievements to the broader national story of the United States. For more information, visit nationalmuseum.af.mil. Music by Virgil Thompson for the film The Plow That Broke the Plains coming up later this hour, but right now a set of contra dances by Beethoven. Michael Tilson Thomas conducts this performance of the Orchestra of St. Luke's.

0: Beethoven's Contradances, an unpublished work with opus number 14. Michael Tilson Thomas led that performance of the Orchestra of St. Luke's. 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My name is Aaron Mood. Do stay tuned at the top of the hour for Opera House in the Metropolitan Opera's production of Donizetti's La Fille du Régiment.
1: I'm Deborah Lou Harder for The Met. 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Erin Morley stars as Marie, the girl raised by a regiment of soldiers, opposite Lawrence Brownlee as the love-struck Tonio. They're joined by Susan Graham and Peter Kallmann, conducted by Giacomo Sagrepanti. The Daughter of the Regiment, Saturday on the Robert K. Johnson Foundation Metropolitan Opera International Radio Network.
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0: To end the noon hour, music from a 1936 film about the Dust Bowl in the American Great Plains region. This score is by Virgil Thompson, who incorporated folk music, popular melodies, and religious works into this score. We'll hear Thompson's Plow That Broke the Plains Suite. 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
1: We're coming to you from the Metropolitan Opera House in New York City. I'm Deborah Lou Harder, and we have the perfect springtime Saturday matinee broadcast. Donizetti's heartwarming, uplifting comedy, La Fille du Régiment, The Daughter of the Regiment, a delightful highlight from last fall. Soprano Erin Morley sings the title role of the feisty Marie, opposite tenor Lawrence Brownlee as her beloved Tonio. They're joined by Susan Graham as the Marquise of Berkenfield, Peter Kallmann as Sergeant Sulpice, and in the cameo role of the Duchess of Krakenthorpe, Sandra Oh. Giacomo Sagrapanti conducts the Met Orchestra and chorus. Stay with us.
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1: This is Deborah Lou Harder, and commentator Ira Siff is here with me now. The Daughter of the Regiment brought so much sunshine to our fall lineup, Ira, and it's wonderful to hear it now.
3: Donizetti comedies have a winning combination of humor and heart, and our stars, Erin Morley and Lawrence Brownlee, certainly inspire affection and know how to play comedy. Best of all, they're equipped with a formidable technique to do all of this through Donizetti's score.
1: Donizetti wrote this opera while he was living in Paris, sort of tossing it off in between other projects. It premiered in 1840 at the Opéra Comique.
3: La Fille du Régiment proved that Donizetti could write a French opera that catered to the tastes of a French public.
1: Spoken dialogue was the norm at the Opéra Comique, and the dialogue we'll hear today was tailored for our production. The opera's in two acts. Here's the synopsis for the first. It takes place in the Tyrolean Alps, and it begins with villagers praying for protection as a French regiment approaches. The Marquise of Berkenfield, who's been stranded while traveling home to her chateau, is also terrified of the French. But when the soldiers arrive, everyone discovers they're really not so bad. The men are led by Sergeant Sulpice, and they have an adopted daughter named Marie. They found her when she was a baby, and she's grown up to be their canteen girl. But now Marie has fallen in love with a Tyrolean villager named Tonio. When the men catch him hanging around, Marie has to intercede. She explains that Tonio saved her life when she almost fell over a cliff, and that wins them over. Still, there's a problem. She's only permitted to marry someone within the regiment. And then another obstacle arises when the Marquise and the sergeant get to talking about Marie's past. They put two and two together and conclude that she is the Marquise's long-lost niece. So now the Marquise is intent on taking Marie away for a proper upbringing. Meanwhile, Tonio has just found a way to marry her. He's joined the regiment. So it's extra sad for Marie when she has to bid farewell to him and to all of her adopted fathers as the act ends. So talk to us about the music, Ira. The overture is full of toe-tapping melodies,
3: including the regimental song, which we'll hear sung later. The opera opens with a chorus of Tyrolean villagers, and the first aria belongs to the Marquise, who's appalled to find herself at the mercy of French barbarians who have no respect for her rank and breeding.
1: Once the villagers leave, rejoicing that they're safe again, we get to meet our title character.
3: Music with a military flavor abounds in this opera, and Marie's duet with Sulpice is a marvelous example, with a lively rataplan in the middle, a song imitating the sound of a drum. More importantly, the duet gives us a sense of the warmth and playfulness in this father-daughter-like relationship.
1: And later, when Marie leads the men in singing that regimental song, we feel the love and pride between her and the entire regiment.
3: Well, this song is criminally catchy. Marie sings the verses which boast about the famed 21st Regiment, the handsomest, the most victorious, loved by one.

0: one sex feared by the other, etc. And the men join her for the raucous refrain.
1: There's a charming duet for Marie Antonio once they're finally alone together. They confess their love, first him, then her.
0: And this duet is both tender and playful. Each sings a slower section, revealing the depth of their feelings, followed by a joyful, buoyant section with an adorable military reference. They say that their hearts cannot defend themselves against such love.
1: There's a long stretch of spoken dialogue that advances the plot with the revelation of the Marquise's relation to Marie. And then we return to more military-inspired music.
0: Yes, a lively, full rataplan for the men of the regiment. And on the heels of this, Tonio displays his courage by joining the regiment, while our tenor displays his by expressing all that joy and devotion in true bel canto style, the famous aria with 9 high Cs, A mes amis. My friends, what a day for celebrating. It's a vertiginous field day for our Tonio Lawrence Brownlee.
1: Donizetti's music takes us from all that happiness to the sorrow of Marie having to leave her beautiful aria, Il faut partir.
0: Yes, all that comedy somehow makes this moment even more moving. This aria with its plaintive English horn solo strikes directly at our hearts. Marie's minor key melody turns to major, intensifying the emotion as she pleads with the men to hide their tears from her.
1: And the act ends with everybody in an uproar as the soldiers curse the Marquise for taking away their girl, and Marie Antonio lament that their happiness lasted only one day. We'll hear in order of appearance Paul Corona as the Marquise's manservant Hortensius, Susan Graham as the Marquise of Berkenfield, Remy Martin as a townsman, Peter Kallmann as Sergeant Sulpice, Aaron Morley as Marie, Lawrence Brownlee as Tonio, and Johann Yi as a corporal. The concertmaster is Benjamin Bowman. Giacomo Sagripanti conducts the Metropolitan Opera Orchestra and Chorus in this performance from October 31st, 2025. The production, which sets the action in the World War I era, is whimsical, with giant maps of Europe in the background turned askew to represent pointy alpine peaks. The soldiers wear uniforms of blue-gray. Marie's army pants are the same color, held up by suspenders over her dingy white tank top. Her red hair is unruly, sticking out in a braid at the back. Although she's a tomboy, she's constantly dealing with chores, enormous mounds of laundry, piles of potatoes to peel, and so on. Here is Act 1 of Donizetti's La Fille du Régiment, the Daughter of the Regiment.

qui nous arrive là, c'est le jeune paysan de ce matin.

0: Marie has to leave Tonio and her beloved papas, the men of the 21st Regiment, and go live in the Marquise's chateau. That was Act One of Donizetti's La Fille du Régiment, The Daughter of the Regiment. This Metropolitan Opera performance from last October 31st stars Erin Morley as Marie, Lawrence Brownlee as Tonio, Susan Graham as the Marquise, and Peter Kallmann as Sergeant Sulpice. Giacomo Sagrepanti conducts the Met Orchestra and chorus.
1: You know, we've heard a great deal of vocal acrobatics and audience laughter, but as always, Donizetti surprises us in the midst of all that mayhem, touching our hearts as Marie and her regimental family are forced to part ways.
0: I'm Deborah Lou Harder, and with me is our commentator, Ira Siff. Coming up in this intermission, we'll hear conversations I had with Erin Morley and Lawrence Brownlee back in the fall. And we'll hear a recent interview with composer Gabriella Elena Frank, whose opera El Último Sueño de Frida Diego will have its Met premiere this coming Thursday. Stay with us. The 2025-26 season of Metropolitan Opera Broadcasts is sponsored by the Robert K. Johnson Foundation, with generous long-term support from the Annenberg Foundation and Grow at Annenberg, the Cornelia T. Bailey Foundation, the Neubauer Family Foundation, the Vincent A. Stabile Endowment for Broadcast Media, and through contributions from listeners worldwide. We're going to take a short pause now for station identification. 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
0: We're coming to you from the Metropolitan Opera with a performance from last October, La Fille du Régiment by Gaetano Donizetti, with a libretto by Jules-Henri Vernois de Saint-Georges and Jean-François Alfred Bayard. This production of La Fille du Régiment is by Laurent Pelly, who also designed the costumes. Set design is by Chantal Thomas, lighting design by Joël Adam, choreography by Laura Scozzi, and dialogue by Agathe Mélinon. The revival stage director was Gregory Keller. The production of La Fille du Régiment was made possible by a generous gift from the Annenberg Foundation. The revival was made possible by a gift from C. Graham Berwind III. The Met gratefully acknowledges the support of Marina Kellen French. La Fille du Régiment is a co-production of the Metropolitan Opera, the Royal Opera Covent Garden London, and the Wiener Staatsoper Vienna. Throughout the 2025-26 season, the Met honors Ukraine and its brave citizens as they fight to defend their country and its cultural heritage. The Met C. Graham Berwind III chorus director is Tilman Michael. Musical preparation was by Pierre Vallée, Carol Isaac, Joseph Lawson, Benedict Joudois, and Caitlin Trun-Terrell. The prompter was Carol Isaac. The assistant stage directors were Eric Sean Fogel, Abigail Sandler, and Paula Williams. The stage band conductor was Joseph Lawson. The stage manager was Teresa Ganley. Today's broadcast stars soprano Erin Morley in the title role. And Ira, I wish our listeners could see how funny she was on stage. She gave a very tomboyish, rough and tumble performance.
1: And you know, I always loved the way Donizetti's vocal writing gives us flashes of Marie's unbridled spunk and grit. There's a reason that audiences love this character and why singers love to play her.
0: Well, Erin visited the Met radio booth last fall, and she talked about preparing for this role.
3: You know, I can really relate to her a lot. You know, I grew up with brothers, and I grew up with lots of boys in my neighborhood, and we used to play basketball together all the time, and I really wanted to be a tough girl when I was little.
0: Really?
3: Also, my dad was in the Army. It's how he paid for medical school. And so I used to wistfully look at all of his gear hanging up in the closet, and I would ask him to tell me stories, and I'd be like, so, like, can you teach me how to do push-ups? And, you know, I really just wanted to be a tough girl. And so I love playing Marie. She is pulling this piece out of my childhood for me that is really satisfying. And I love that, you know, she wins in the end and the audience is so happy for her. So, yeah, it's a total pleasure.
0: Our Laurent Pelly production has a lot of physical comedy. How do you prepare for the athletic nature of it?
3: Yeah. So my practice room in my basement, I had an iron and an ironing board and a bunch of shirts. And I borrowed my son's baseball helmet because I know this production. Maria's never still. And so for me, it's about the physical stamina, but it's also about the coordination of doing five things at once at all times. But this is true of kind of every Nathalie Dessay originated staging, right? Mm-hmm. She left a trail behind her for sopranos to like cry about because it's so difficult. But that's her hallmark. She really needed to tell the story with her body. And I love it. I find it very satisfying to perform that way. But it just takes that much more time and preparation.
0: Could you talk about the demands of bel canto technique in general and how you handle it?
3: I have always felt that singing bel canto is the kind of exercise that makes my voice better. It's always very exposed. There's nowhere to hide, really. And that means you have to be so technically sure. It's a lot about the legato, the line. It's a lot about the expressivity of the language. And I think that the era of bel canto was so successful that we cannot afford to ignore it, right? These composers were celebrities. The singers who they wrote for were celebrities. And the audience loved these pieces. And I think there's a reason for that. That's why people go to see the Olympics. They want to see what you've trained your whole life to do.
0: How do you create those long lines?
3: You know, for me, it comes from an emotional place. Il faut partir is the end of Act One, and she's been told she has to leave the regiment, right? And for me, in rehearsal, this became such an emotional moment because I was looking at these chorus men. I've known them for 18 years. I've been singing here for 18 years.
0: Incredible.
3: And some of them were in that very first season that I did Peter Grimes here. And I've watched some of them go on to retire and, you know, saying goodbye to some of them. I don't know. There's something hit me where I was like, these are my papas. I need like a reason to sing a legato line. And that's one of those moments where it's inspired by something real.
0: That was Erin Morley, our Marie, in today's broadcast, speaking with me last fall before the season premiere of La Fille du Régiment.
1: Deborah, it's heartwarming how often stars will tell us that after singing here for years, the Met Chorus feels like an extended family to them. And you know, I think that energy finds its way onto the stage.
0: Speaking of singers who've sung here many years, I also got to speak with tenor Lawrence Brownlee back in the fall. Listeners may remember that he ended up taking the stage in three leading bel canto roles in the first half of our season. During our conversation, Larry talked about singing this Italianate style, but in French.
4: One of the great joys of my artistic career was getting the chance to sing Platé in Paris National Opera as the only non-francophone. I grew a lot, and so when I'm singing French now, I feel drawn to it. I feel that it comes natural. I speak fluent Italian, which I'm proud of that, but I speak a decent amount of French too, and being able to deliver the French in the role in a way that's elegant, like a person like Krauss and like Lily Pons and like Ellie Omlin, who sing it so beautifully, that's what I try to do. And so if I can get the freedom and the nuance of the language, the cadence, I think that helps in a way that's different than Italian. The doppi sensi, the double meanings in Italian are a little bit different. And so I approach the comedy with the French language a little bit different.
0: Do you have any secrets to making the audience laugh?
4: I always like to make fun of myself because I think there's comedy in it. And so, yes, I'm not a very tall man. And something that would be a little bit easier for someone else to do on stage that would take me a little more effort, I think brings the comedy. If something's just a bit too high for me, it's funny when I have to really try to jump to reach it or something like that. I don't know. Comedy, I think, is more difficult than tragedy. And over my career, I've tried to develop as a better comic actor, understanding timing, being a good listener on stage. when my colleagues are delivering information, trying to be in the moment that it lands at the right time.
0: How do you sing extremely virtuosic music within that comic context?
4: Well, I think the virtuosity is built into it. Obviously, everyone knows about A Mes Amis, the famous aria with 9 high Cs. But it's the cork that is popping on the wine bottle or the champagne bottle, and that's how the high C should be delivered. Expressing how absolutely elated the character Tony is about getting the chance to marry Marie. It is virtuosic singing, but it's meaningful in that moment.
0: With the aria, I know that everybody kind of waits for it. It's the huge showpiece at the end of Act One. Technically, though, what is your approach?
4: I've always had a high voice, and I had a teacher that told me that it should sound more difficult, but it shouldn't be more difficult. So another teacher told me, cool head and warm heart, not hot head and cool heart. So you have to be intelligent in those moments. I have to make sure that I'm technically lined up. But the high C's and that aria are really the cherries on top of the cake. So taking the aria apart years ago and bringing the importance of all the things that I'm saying beforehand, then I can just enjoy the high C's later on in a technical way, is the key to it for me. So really expressing the joy that I feel and the fact that she has shown me that she loves me and I've been given this permission to marry her, I'm absolutely over the moon. They should know that.
0: So, are you thinking about them as you start the aria, or as you lead up to it?
4: I don't think about it. I think about it in the breath before I get there.
0: Okay.
4: I remember I was singing the role not long ago in Paris National Opera, and I was having a little bit more difficulty with the high C's than I had in the past. And so, you know, with age, naturally, stuff like that becomes a little bit more taxing. But I just realized that I was pushing. I was pushing, and I told myself, don't push. And so you have to make sure that you stay in the moment. But if you can really be tuned in to what you're saying and what's happening, I think that helps you along the way. It goes along with the technical production of that singing.
0: Tenor Lawrence Brownlee, Artonio, in today's broadcast of La Fille du Régiment.
1: Deborah, during the production's run in the fall, there were multiple nights when Lawrence Brownlee got to the end of a beautifully sung A Mes Amis, only for the audience to demand an encore. He obliged them, and so they were treated to a total of 18 high C's.
0: Remarkable. This Thursday, we'll be welcoming a dynamic opera by acclaimed Pulitzer Prize-winning composer Gabriel Elena Franck to the Met stage. El Último Sueño de Frida y Diego, The Last Dream of Frida and Diego. That would be the Mexican artists, Frida Kahlo and Diego Rivera, who had a tempestuous marriage.
1: Gabriel Elena Franck and librettist Nilo Cruz explore this famously complex relationship through the lens of magic realism.
0: The opera imagines Diego calling for the deceased Frida on the Day of the Dead, and through the intervention of a goddess and a fellow spirit, the couple have a reunion. Our new production by Deborah Kolker stars Isabel Leonard and Carlos Alvarez in the title roles, joined by Gabriela Reyes and Niels Vanderer, with music director Yannick Nezet-Séguin conducting the Met Chorus and Orchestra. I had the pleasure of speaking with Gabriela Elena Franck recently, and we talked about the fact that this opera, which premiered in 2022, is her first in her distinguished career.
5: I had a great deal of experience composing all the things that go into opera. I love writing for the voice and the vocal music I compose, whether it's for piano or for voice and orchestra or for choir and orchestra, was always oriented towards a narrative, towards drama, towards stories. And I think composers that want to go into opera have to enjoy that.
0: What was top of mind in your vision for this work, vocally?
5: The world that Nilo has created is very, very large, first of all. With Frida and Diego, he decided he didn't want to revisit all the things we already know about them. Nilo decided he wanted to create this fantasy and imagine Frida as a spirit. So right away, that's telling me something vocally about her, that perhaps she's not full in her body as a spirit, and she will reunite with her body, not just with Diego, reunite with her body, her ability to paint. So I had different kinds of colors around her voices, depending on whether she was in the world of the living, the world of the dead, or, tellingly later, the world of art. So vocally, she has a lot of range as well. Viego is interesting. When we first meet him in the first act, he's about to die. He tries to, you know, he tries to posture in front of the villagers. Yes, that's me. I'm the great Diego. And then he gets tired. We don't hear Diego as the giant that he must have been until the second act. And so Carlos Alvarez, our wonderful baritone, he's able to saturate his voice with the faded colors of a dying man, and then one who comes to life when he's around his beloved and he starts flirting with her. He's feeling very masculino again. That's in the second act.
0: That really is interesting that you create so many different colors for these characters as the narrative unfolds. Let's talk about your use of the orchestra, because there is a lot of interplay between the land of the dead and then the land of the living, and sort of we're in this in-between world.
5: I set up the challenge for myself that if I pulled out all the vocal lines, all the words, and you just only heard the orchestra, you would still know what scene you were in.
0: Hmm.
5: The orchestra writing had to carry just as much character and advance the plot just as well. To create the different worlds, plus the transition music as you go in from the world of the dead to the world of the living to the world of art, I made it extremely colorful and didn't separate colors per se by world, but came close to that. Through all of these worlds is the wonderful instrument you don't hear too much in opera music, which is the marimba, which is one of the quintessential instruments of all of Central America. And so I really fought to have a full grand symphonic marimba, despite the fact that it takes up a lot of real estate in the pit.
0: Let's talk about the chorus, because they're very present in this opera.
5: For me, the choir is the fifth lead. They are not just a Greek chorus, they're participants in the drama. So it's a really robust part, and I really thought about a choir with a luxe sound, a rich sound. This choir here at the Met, they can move very well too while they're singing. So Deborah Coker, the director, who's a choreographer, has them moving, and it's quite dramatic. They look great, and they sound wonderful.
0: The opera has already had runs at renowned houses and now a brand new production at the Met. What's been your experience seeing this work with different casts on different stages?
5: I love the feeling when the opera doesn't belong to me anymore, when a string quartet that I write doesn't belong to me anymore, a piano sonata I write doesn't belong to me. To me, that's the ultimate compliment. This new cast at Met Opera, oh, they are luminous. I could not predict how Isabel Leonard is bringing depth to this, or Carlos Alvarez, or Nils Vander, or Gabriela Reyes. They are all showing me new facets. Now, Yannick, I've worked with a lot, and I know what he can do. So I was saying, I know you're going to surprise me, and that I expect, but it makes me very grateful.
0: Composer Gabriela Elena Frank, whose opera El Último Sueño de Frida y Diego will have its Met premiere on May 14th.
1: What a fascinating opera, a remarkable meditation on the relationship between two giants of the art world.
0: We are so looking forward to it. And just a couple of days after this interview, we heard the exciting news that Gabriela Elena Frank won the Pulitzer Prize for her orchestral work Picaflor, A Future Myth. Congratulations to her. El Último Sueño de Frida Diego will be our live Saturday matinee broadcast on May 30th, when it will also be shown in movie theaters live in HD. Also on stage during the remaining 4 weeks of the Met season are Verdi's La Traviata and Puccini's Turandot. Tickets are available at our box office, by phone at 212-362-6000, or through our website, metopera.org. Our website is also full of information about next season. For instance, Erin Morley will be back as part of an all-star lineup of soloists in our special presentation of Mahler's Monumental Eighth Symphony. 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Coming up soon, the conclusion of La Fille du Régiment. And now let's look ahead to next Saturday's matinee broadcast from the Met, selected by you, our radio audience. It's your listener's choice, Verdi's Don Carlo, and a remarkable performance from 1950. The great Jussi Björling stars in the title role of the Crown Prince of Spain,

0: Fritz Stiedry conducts the Met Orchestra and chorus in Verdi's epic score. Don Carlo, this year's Listener's Choice broadcast, next Saturday from the Metropolitan Opera. We're coming to you from the Metropolitan Opera with a highlight from last fall, La Fille du Régiment, Donizetti's The Daughter of the Regiment. I'm Deborah Lou Harder, commentator Ira Siff is with me, and now let's hear Act Two. This act takes place at the Marquise's chateau. The Marquise has made grand plans for Marie to marry the nephew of the Duchess of Krakenthorpe. But Marie is having a hard time adjusting to her new life. She doesn't really want to be a proper young lady. The Marquise tries to enlist the aid of Sergeant Sulpice, who's at the chateau recovering from an injury. But during Marie's music lesson with the Marquise, Sulpice goads the girl into slipping in a bit of the regimental song. Once Marie is alone, she reflects on how meaningless luxury and status are to her, without the love of Tonio and her regimental papas. Just then, she hears drums approaching. The regiment has come to her rescue. Marie is deliriously happy to be reunited with them. The Marquise is shocked to find her in the arms of Tonio, a common soldier. Tonio stands up for their love, but the Marquise won't be dissuaded. She has a private conversation with Sulpice and confides a shocking secret. Marie is not really her niece. She's her illegitimate daughter, and the girl must make a respectable marriage in order to cover up this shame. Sulpice decides he should reveal this to Marie. The guests arrive for the wedding, and Marie acquiesces now that she knows the Marquise is actually her mother. The marriage contract is about to be signed when suddenly the regiment bursts in again, determined to save their daughter. Everyone is horrified to learn that Marie was a canteen girl. But when she tells them how the regiment raised her and how much they mean to her, the guests are moved. And the Marquise decides she can't sacrifice the girl's happiness. Marie can marry Tonio, after all. The Duchess storms off, while everyone else joins in a salute to France as the opera ends.
1: This act continues Donizetti's perfect balance between humor and pathos. But we begin with humor, the performative courtesy between the Duchess and the Marquise, and then Marie's voice lesson, one of the comic high points of the opera.
0: Erin Morley has a lot of fun portraying Marie's dislike of the sentimental song she's supposed to be practicing.
1: And when Marie slyly shifts into the regimental song, it's so catchy that the Marquise unwittingly joins in. Eventually, Marie, running through her scales at the Marquise's insistence, bursts into a series of insanely lavish roulades until she loses it and screams. It's a great touch, Donizetti poking fun at his own florid mad scenes.
0: But as you say, there's real pathos in Marie's situation. She's not just being rebellious. She's pining for her military family and her love.
1: Marie has an aria with a heart-tugging cello introduction about the emptiness of this life, and it leads seamlessly into a reprise of her tender farewell to the regiment. So when they appear, it's as if her prayers had been answered, and she sings the joyous cabaletta Salut à la France. There's also a bouncy trio with an operetta-like feel for the blissfully reunited Marie, Tonio, and Sulpice.
0: But again, the next major musical number is soulful. Tonio's aria, as he declares to the Marquise that he joined the army for Marie and loves her more than life itself.
1: Pouring out long legato lines, Tonio begs to reclaim his only treasure and assures the Marquise that Marie shares his love. This contrast to his bravura showpiece in Act One adds such depth to Tonio's character.
0: And later, Marie also stands up for her love, for Tonio, and for her adoptive fathers. Only someone with a heart of stone, like the Duchess of Krakenthorpe, could resist her plea.
1: Donizetti wraps up the happy ending with a full company reprise of that Salut à la France. No wonder the French liked it, so much so that, in fact, Salut à la France became a kind of unofficial national anthem at one point.
0: We'll hear in order of appearance Sandra Oh making her network broadcast debut in the non-singing role of the Duchess of Krakenthorpe, Susan Graham as the Marquise of Birkenfield, Paul Corona as Hortensius, and Stefan Varnier as a notary. Petra Kallmann is Sulpice, Aaron Morley is Marie, Lawrence Brownlee is Tonio, and Johann Yi is a corporal. Giacomo Sagripanti conducts the Metropolitan Opera Orchestra and Chorus in this broadcast from October 31st, 2025. This act takes place in the Marquise's Chateau, where there's a lot of dark wood trim and a grand piano. We'll hear the audience laugh during the opening music because the Marquise's maids turn their repetitive dusting and cleaning into a kind of ballet. And soon, our Duchess, Sandra Oh, will make an imperious entrance in long violet gown, jewels, and an elaborate updo. Here's the final act of Donizetti's La Fille du Régiment.

sell a friendly regime. I can't run.

0: Marie Antonio have the blessing of her mother, the Marquise, and her papas, the soldiers of France's 21st Regiment. We've heard Donizetti's La Fille de Régiment, a Metropolitan Opera performance from October 31st, 2025, starring Erin Morley as Marie, Lawrence Brownlee as Tonio, Susan Graham as the Marquise, and Peter Kallmann as Sergeant Sulpice, with a cameo from Sandra Oh as the Duchess of Krakenthorpe. Giacomo Sagripanti conducted the Met Orchestra and chorus.
1: Deborah, it's impossible not to end up humming that Salut à la France over and over after a performance of La Fille du Régiment. But the magic of Donizetti's comedies is the way they also draw us in emotionally. And this weekend, a mother-daughter reunion carries quite a special resonance.
0: Yes, we wish a happy Mother's Day to everyone. I'm Deborah Lou Harder, and our commentator is Iris Siff. The music producer for this pre-recorded broadcast is John Kurzweil. Our broadcast engineers are Christopher Grahan and Ed Hartley. The live broadcast manager is Geza Kudlock. Our senior radio producer and editor is Ellen Keel. And the show producer is Christine Goss, with producers William Berger and Natalie Renfro. We had production assistance from Rachel Gerby and Yolanda Williams. The executive producer is Mia Bongiovanni. The Metropolitan Opera's principal guest conductor is Daniele Rustioni. The Jeanette Lerman-Neubauer music director is Yannick Nézet-Séguin. And the Maria Minetti-Schramm general manager is Peter Gelb. Ira, thanks so much for being with me for this brilliant comedy.
1: Oh, thank you, Deborah. Such great fun. And, well, next week our listeners get to hear a treat they've chosen.
0: Yes, please join us next week for your Listener's Choice broadcast, Verdi's Don Carlo, a performance from 1950 starring Jussi Björling, Delia Rigal, Cesare Siepi, Fedora Barbieri, Robert Merrill, and Jerome Hines, conducted by Fritz Stiedry. That's Saturday, May 16th at 1 p.m. Eastern Time. 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
2: 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My name is Aaron Mood. It's a pleasure to be here with you on this Saturday afternoon. Thanks for staying with me after Opera House. I'm here until 6 o'clock today, coming up at the top of the 4 o'clock hour. The Overture to an Opera by Ralph Vaughan Williams. We'll also hear a piano concerto by Mozart. His father heard the premiere and was astonished to find his son frantically overseeing the copyists so that there would be enough copies of the score for the orchestra. In fact, Mozart had no chance to rehearse the final work of this piece with the orchestra before its premiere. That's coming up at about 8 minutes after the top of the hour. For the remainder of the 3 o'clock hour, we'll hear music by English composer William Laws. This is his Fantasia Suite No. 2 in G major, performed by the Purcell Quartet.

The Purcell Quartet performed William Law's Fantasia Suite No. 2 in G Major. Thank you to Mike Eifert for adopting that recording from our library. 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My name is Aaron Mood, and thanks for joining me on this Saturday afternoon. Coming up in the 4 o'clock hour, a piano concerto by Mozart, and a suite of music by Georges Bizet from his Fair Maid of Perth. Right now, music by Ralph Vaughan Williams from his opera The Poison Kiss. It's a libretto based on Richard Garnett's The Poison Maid, as well as Nathaniel Hawthorne's work, Rappaccini's Daughter. This is Ralph Vaughan Williams' The Poison Kiss Overture. George Hurst conducts the Bournemouth Sinfonietta.

0: the overture to Rayfon Williams' opera The Poison Kiss. George Hurst led that performance of the Bournemouth Sinfonietta. And thank you to Dwayne Angle for adopting that recording from our library here at Discover Classical, Dayton's only 24-hour classical music radio station. My name is Aaron Moon, and I hope you're having a pleasant Saturday. 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

0: Troy, and from Mason, pianist Sophia Fan and violinist Alexander Wong. 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
1: A piano concerto by Mozart as we continue in the 4 o'clock hour. He was a procrastinator and would often compose right up to the premiere of his works, and this piece was no exception. His father found him frantically overseeing the copyists as they were trying to write out enough scores for the orchestra. He was so behind schedule, in fact, that he had no chance to rehearse the rondo of this work with the orchestra before its premiere. This is Mozart's Piano Concerto No. 20 in D minor. We'll hear a performance by the well-prepared Richard Good and the Orpheus Chamber Orchestra.

0: Mozart's Piano Concerto No. 20 in D minor, soloist Richard Good performed with the Orpheus Chamber Orchestra. Thank you to Fred Oliver for adopting that recording from our library here at Listener Supported Discover Classical.
1: 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Join me this week for Italian guitarist Antonio Rugolo, playing some wonderful music by Mario Castronuovo Tedesco. That's The Intimate Guitar, music from the instrument held closest to the heart.
0: Still to come this hour, Julian Gray and Ronald Perl will perform a transcription of Domenico Scarlatti's keyboard sonata in E minor on two guitars. And then at the top of the next hour, we'll hear a symphony by the youngest son of Johann Sebastian Bach, Johann Christian. Right now, music by Hector Berlioz, a four-act comic opera, The Fair Maid of Perth. It's set in Perth, Scotland, and follows the life of Catherine Glover, who's involved in a love triangle. This is a suite of music from Georges Bizet's Fair Maid of Perth. Enrique Batiste conducts the Mexico City Philharmonic.

Georges Bizet's Fair Maid of Perth Suite. That performance was by the Mexico City Philharmonic under the direction of Enrique Batiste. 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On June 7th, 2026 at 4 p.m., historic First Baptist Church of Dayton, located at 111 West Monument Avenue, will present First Baptist Sings, featuring the Chancel Choir under the direction of Dr. William Henry Caldwell, and accompanist Dr. Alan Kimbrough and Mr. Gregory Land. This praise, worship, and peace concert will feature music by Holst, Randall Thompson, and others. More information at fbcdayton.org. Good afternoon. My name is Aaron Mood. Do stay with me into the 5 o'clock hour for music by Johann Christian Bach, as well as a suite of music by Claude Debussy that sounds quite unlike many of his other pieces that he wrote, his Petite Suite coming up in about 7 minutes after the hour. To conclude the 4 o'clock hour, we'll hear music by Domenico Scarlatti, his keyboard sonata in E minor, K147, arranged for two guitars. This performance by Julian Gray and Ronald Pearl.

Guitarist Julian Gray and Ronald Pearl performed Domenico Scarlatti's Keyboard Sonata in E Minor, K-147, arranged for guitar duo. 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My name is Aaron Moon. I'm here with you for the next hour. Stay tuned at 6 p.m. for The Intimate Guitar with Jim McCutcheon. But first, we'll hear a suite of music for Claude Debussy called his Petite Suite. We'll also hear an early work by Felix Mendelssohn, a piano quartet in B minor, and an overture to an opera by Rameau that was a failure. However, the music continues to live on. Right now, music by the youngest son of Johann Sebastian Bach. Johann Christian made his way to London and became one of the first successful independent musicians by creating a subscription concert series. We'll hear Johann Christian Bach's Symphony Opus 9 No. 3 in B-flat, this performance by the Netherlands Chamber Orchestra led by David Zinman.

David Zinman conducted the Netherlands Chamber Orchestra in that performance of Johann Christian Bach's Symphony Opus 9, No. 3 in B-flat. Thank you to Craig Meyer for adopting that recording from our library here at Discover Classical, the Miami Valley's home for classical music. 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Good evening, my name is Aaron Mood. A pleasure to have you along on this Saturday. We continue in this 5 o'clock hour with music by Claude Debussy. It was written due to a request for a piece that would be accessible to skilled amateur musicians, and that's why this piece is so different from many of the Impressionist works that Debussy wrote at the same time. This would be in the 1880s. This is Debussy's Petite Suite in four movements, originally for solo piano. We'll hear en bateau, cortège, minuet, and ballet. This work has been arranged by Debussy's friend and colleague Henri Bousset.

0: The Pays de la Loire National Orchestra, under the direction of Pascal Roff, perform Claude Debussy's Petite Suite. 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My name is Aaron Mood. Stay tuned at the top of the hour for the Intimate Guitar with Jim McCutcheon.
1: Hi, I'm Jim McCutcheon, host of The Intimate Guitar. 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Join me this week for Italian guitarist Antonio Rugolo playing some wonderful music by Mario Castronuovo Tedesco. That's The Intimate Guitar, music from the instrument held closest to the heart.
0: We continue in this hour with an early work by Felix Mendelssohn. He took it to France, where Luigi Cherubini heard the work. According to accounts of the performance, the musicians were not interested in performing this piano quartet by such a young composer. But after just a few moments of reading through the first movement, they became increasingly interested, realizing that Felix Mendelssohn was a genius. We'll hear Mendelssohn's Piano Quartet No. 3 in B minor by the Domus Piano Quartet.

Felix Mendelssohn's Piano Quartet No. 3 in B minor. We heard a performance by the Domus Piano Quartet that was adopted from our library thanks to Charles Knight. Hi, my name is Aaron Mood, and thanks for joining me here on Discover Classical, the Miami Valley's home for classical music. 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The Intimate Guitar with Jim McCutcheon is coming up at the top of the hour. To end this hour, we'll hear music by Jean-Philippe Rameau. The music is derived from his opera Dardanus, the libretto of which was written by an inexperienced 23-year-old writer, and that's most likely why it was a commercial failure. But the music written by Rameau has lived on to this day. We'll hear the overture to Rameau's Dardanus, performed by Le Talon Lyrique under the direction of Christophe Rousset.

0: Christophe Rousset led Le Talon Lyrique in that performance of Jean-Philippe Rameau's Dardanus Overture. Thank you to Sylvia Hess for adopting that recording from our library. My name is Aaron Mood, and I've enjoyed spending my Saturday afternoon here with you on Discover Classical. I'll be back tomorrow morning at 10 a.m. to take you through the midday from 10 to 2, including our featured Bach cantata of the week at 12:03. Do join me then, beginning at 10 a.m. Right now, it's time for the Intimate Guitar with host Jim McCutcheon. 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

Welcome to The Intimate Guitar. I'm your host, Jim McCutcheon, inviting you to join me for the next hour, during which time we will enjoy many of the delights from the world of the guitar. On this program, the EOS Guitar Quartet, the duo of Christoph Pelik and Robert Horna, the duo of Edwin Colon Zayas and Jose Antonio Lopez, soloists Antonio Rugolo and Anne Tran, and for dessert, music from jazz guitarist Greg Chacot. Join me, won't you? We begin with the EOS Guitar Quartet, a group that debuted in Switzerland in 1985 and became one of the leading guitar quartets in the world. Named after the Greek goddess of the dawn, EOS, this quartet does some wonderful, wonderful arrangements and performance. We'll hear the overture to the Barber of Seville by Rossini from their self-titled CD on the Bieber label. Here is some familiar music from Rossini from the EOS Guitar Quartet.

The Overture to Rossini's Barber of Seville Opera from the EOS Guitar Quartet. What a wonderful arrangement and performance. It takes me back to when I had the good fortune to play the guitar part for that piece with the Cincinnati Symphony. 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I'm Jim McCutcheon. Thank you so much for listening. It's always my great pleasure each week to bring you some of my favorite music from around the world for the instrument held closest to the heart. Next on the Intimate Guitar, music from a Polish guitar duo consisting of Krzysztof Pelek and Robert Horna from their CD titled Sambalanzo. We'll hear Astor Piazzolla's Libertango, a wonderful arrangement. Here are Krzysztof Pelek and Robert Horna.

Capturing the spirit of the king of the tango, Astor Piazzolla, we heard Polish guitarists Krzysztof Pelik and Robert Horna play their arrangement of Piazzolla's Libertango from their CD called Samba Lanzo. It's a wonderful piece of music, isn't it? And the duo brings it to life with such good energy. I'm Jim McCutcheon. This is The Intimate Guitar. 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Next on The Intimate Guitar, music for cuatro and guitar from Puerto Rican musician Edwin Colon Zayas, who plays the cuatro, which actually has five strings, not four. They're double strings as well. And guitarist Jose Antonio Lopez. From their CD titled Diptico 16, we'll hear a piece by Edward Martin titled Sounds and Flowers. Music for cuatro and guitar.

very spirited music for quattro and guitar. In case you wondered about that bright sounding instrument on that track, that was a quattro, a five double string instrument, very popular in Puerto Rico. We heard the well-known cuatro player Edwin Colon Zayas and guitarist Jose Antonio Lopez from their CD called Diptico 16. We heard Edward Martin's Sounds and Flowers. I'm Jim McCutcheon. You're listening to The Intimate Guitar, a program I've been honored to bring you since 1986. Next, music from soloist Antonio Rugolo, a fine guitarist from Italy, from his recording of the complete Italian solo guitar music by Mario Castelnuovo Tedesco, music that Tedesco wrote there before he emigrated to the USA. We'll hear his Sonata Opus 77.

a wonderful piece of music composed in 1934 by Italian Mario Castelnuovo Tedesco. We heard his sonata, Opus 77. He is absolutely one of my favorite composers for the instrument. We heard Italian guitarist Antonio Rugolo from his CD devoted to the complete Italian solo guitar music by this excellent composer. Next, music from Vietnamese guitarist An Tran from his excellent CD titled Stay My Beloved, Vietnamese Guitar Music, which was a Best of 2020 recording in the American Record Guide in the year it was released. We'll begin with a piece called Rain by Ngoc Long Dong and conclude with a lullaby by Ru Kong. Here is Vietnamese guitarist An Tran. Music from his homeland.

Did that music take you somewhere? It certainly did me. We heard guitarist An Tran, who is from Vietnam, from his CD called Stay My Beloved, Vietnamese guitar music. We concluded with a lullaby by Ru Khan and opened with Rain by Ngoc Long Dong. Very expressive playing. For dessert on the intimate guitar, music from Cincinnati jazz guitarist Greg Chacot with bassist David Lloyd. Greg's release called Come to Sorrento's, a live recording made at Sorrento's Italian Joint in 2026. We'll hear Greg's composition On a Misty Night.

0: from an obviously live recording called Come to Sorrentos. We heard Cincinnati jazz guitarist Greg Chacot and bassist David Lloyd. We heard Greg's original piece called On a Misty Night. Thank you for your support for The Intimate Guitar and this public radio station. 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
4: I'm Elliot Forrest, and it is my pleasure to welcome you to the next broadcast of the radio series from the Chamber Music Society of Lincoln Center. David Finkel and Wu Han, Artistic Directors. Now in its 56th season, the Chamber Music Society is one of the world's leading chamber music presenters. From its home in New York's Alice Tully Hall, on tour and on recordings, the Chamber Music Society delivers dazzling performances by virtuosic musicians to countless devoted listeners. We'll hear a couple of rhythmically driven, emotionally striking chamber works on today's broadcast. First, the passionate cello sonata in A minor by Edvard Grieg, and then we'll hear the inspired, innovative string quartet number 2 by Béla Bartók. Here's co-artistic director David Finkel with more.
5: Our two composers today, Grieg and Bartók, shared a common passion for the music of their homelands. Grieg's lone cello sonata evokes such a powerful sensation of the Norwegian winter that one feels instantly the rush of the wind, the blowing of snow, and occasionally the warmth of a fire. Grieg studied for a time in Germany and, having learned his craft, returned to his native land to devote himself to expressing his affection for his people and country in works that have become beloved by musicians and audiences everywhere. Béla Bartók awoke to the peasant music of Hungary early on in his career. His second string quartet, which we hear today, was composed during the dark days of World War I. Bartók, often in the company of his colleague Zoltán Kodály, heard all these ideas in person, having ventured to remote mountain villages, recording machine in hand. The result, which especially blossomed in this extraordinary second of his 6 quartets, was the crystallization of a style that would continue to inspire Bartók for the rest of his life.
4: Thank you, David. Grieg's cello sonata was composed in the winter of 1882. It was not an easy time for Grieg, who wrote, "I decide every other day not to compose because I am less and less satisfied with myself." The cello sonata follows Grieg's failed attempt at a second piano concerto. Perhaps his famous A minor piano concerto was too hard an act to follow. And the cello sonata, also in A minor, does resemble the melodic and harmonic style of the piano concerto. However, Grieg's cello sonata has a life of its own, performed by successive generations of cellists, from Casals to Rostropovich. And now, from the Chamber Music Society of Lincoln Center, here's Swedish cellist Jakob Koranyi joined by pianist Juho Pohjonen for a performance of the cello sonata in A minor of Edvard Grieg.

We heard cellist Jakub Karanyi and pianist Juho Poinen in a performance of Grieg's Cello Sonata in A Minor from the Chamber Music Society of Lincoln Center on the WFMT Radio Network. I'm Elliot Forrest. Bartók composed his second string quartet in a suburb of Budapest between 1914 and 1917. During the war years, Bartók had mostly withdrawn from public concert life. This quartet is an early example of Bartók's practice of incorporating folk influences into concert music. According to his friend Kodály, the three movements of Bartók's second string quartet are said to represent 1, a quiet life, 2, joy, and 3, sorrow. Today's performance features the highly praised Schumann Quartet. Its members' brothers, Mark, Eric, and Ken Schumann, grew up in the Rhineland. In 2012, they were joined by Estonian violist Lisa Rondelu, who grew up in Karlsruhe, Germany. They served as resident ensemble for many years at the Robert Schumann Saal in Dusseldorf, making the quartet's name doubly appropriate. And now, from the Chamber Music Society of Lincoln Center, here is the Schumann Quartet, violinists Eric and Ken Schumann, violist Lisa Rondelu, and cellist Mark Schumann, to perform the Béla Bartók String Quartet No. 2.

0: from the Chamber Music Society of Lincoln Center. We heard Béla Bartók String Quartet No. 2, performed by the Schumann Quartet. Eric Schumann and Ken Schumann, violinists. Lisa Rondeleau, violist, and Mark Schumann, cellist. That concludes our program for today. Join us for our next Chamber Music Society broadcast. We'll be celebrating the glory of Schubert with a Schubert transcription by the great violinist Fritz Kreisler, followed by Schubert's towering, magnificent final string quartet. I'm Elliot Forrest. Thanks so much for listening. More information and a complete list of music played on these broadcasts are available at chambermusicsociety.org. 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The series producer is Ben Arno. 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
3: 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Hi, I'm David Lawrence, and on this episode, we are listening to music that has to do with traveling in some form or another. It could involve going on vacation, traveling for travel's sake, or even just going for a walk. And we'll hear examples of traveling through time, traveling through life, and even travel by book. We'll have a lot of ways to look at this subject, and we'll hear lots of ways to put this subject to music, with examples by Roger Cicci, Bert Appermont, Carter Pan, Julie Giroux, and David Maslanka. And we get to hear it all right here at the Gathering Place for people who love band music, Wind and Rhythm. Thank you for joining us. Our first selection is from a suite by Charles L. Booker Jr. about two very famous travelers from American history. It's titled The Trailblazers, Lewis and Clark. We'll hear the fifth movement, which honors the team's boatman, Pierre Croussat, a well-experienced boatman of French and Omaha descent. He was described by Clark as being blind in one eye and nearsighted in the other. And at least on two occasions, according to Clark's journal, they took him hunting. On one occasion, he shot and wounded a bear, and when it turned on him, quite irate at being shot, he ran away, leaving his tomahawk and gun. And then later in the day, shot and wounded a buffalo, and then had to hide from it in a ravine. On another occasion mentioned in the journals, he actually shot and wounded Captain Lewis in the thigh and rear end. I suspect Lewis had much the same reaction as the aforementioned animals. But what Croussat lacked in hunting skills, he evidently made up for as a skilled boatman and as a very talented fiddle player. Here is composer Charles Booker directing the River Valley Community Band with Croussat's Reel.